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0: You got the Blue Jays after that. Orioles. I say that to say, I'm looking to see if you're the Red Sox. Like, is there a run from the Yankees where they go crazy and catch fire and you're just, you know, you're just too far behind? But I think this, the Yankees got a nice little, you know, little difficult run coming up. So if you're the Red Sox, keep doing what you're doing. Keep trying to find ways to win, to manufacture wins. God forbid baseball find ways to manufacture wins anymore, Rob.
1: No, I get it. I thought that team was dead. I know that they're winning all these games. I have to see them for my own eyes.
0: Well, you're watching it right now. What's the score? Is it still 11-1?
1: Yeah. No, tonight is not a good night for me right here.
0: They're looking at you right now screaming, what more do you want from us, Alex?
1: Are you kidding me? You should see all the people on Twitter from Boston.
0: What more do you want from me?
1: Yeah, I want you to win the rest of the year, the next 6 weeks.
2: Wow.
1: In order for me to feel comfortable. All right, 877-99 on Fox.
0: That's going to be a good one.
1: Can the Red Sox keep it up? August. They do. They got like a 4-game series, right?
0: Yeah. That'll be a good one. Yep. Late August.
1: Judge might be back. Stanton might be back. Where's that series? In the Bronx?
0: It's in the Bronx.
1: There you go. This is what I'm talking about.
0: August 28th through the 30th.
1: 877-99 on Fox.
0: They got a doubleheader in there on the 29th.
1: Red Sox. Are they running the table?
0: You got your socks in a bunch right now, Rob.
1: I do.
0: Because they're on fire.
1: I'm not buying it. Are you buying it that they're here to stay? You know what I mean? Like, there's no turning back. Or can they have a bad week or a 10-game stretch and go back the other way? Where are we
0: that
1: on the Red Sox?
0: That series is going to be huge late August. That's probably going to be it right there.
1: 877-99 on Fox. We want to hear from you. It is the Odd Couple on a funky Flashback Friday. Rob Parker, Kelvin Washington. And remember, this is a radio show, not a podcast. We want to hear from you. We value your opinion. I know Andre in Massachusetts is burning up the phone lines.
0: Oh, yeah, you know that right now.
1: Like, the Commonwealth, we believe in the Sox. I know. I already know it.
0: You know it.
1: So we want to hear from you, 877-99 on Fox. And you know what you need to do?
0: What's that?
1: Stick and stay.
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2: John Polk was my nemesis. 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
16: 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It's FNA on Fox Sports Radio. I'm Adam Moslin. K-Fig out tonight. He'll be back next week. Coming up a little bit later this hour, we'll have some geek news for you. We're celebrating Kevin and I's, not wedding anniversary, but anniversary of our favorite game that really brought us together as friends. It's a beat-em-up game that just turned 35. It's older than a lot of the crew here. But join the show right now.
7: Phone's ringing, dude.
15: Thank you, Donnie.
16: Well, you know him from The Athletic. 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It is La Murray of The Athletic, who I believe is still staying on the West Coast, even though I was worried for a second that he didn't go back to Philly because LeBron went there. La, thanks for joining me here on Fox Sports Radio once again.
9: Yeah, thanks for having me.
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0: I give you this, Eli or McNabb? Who you got?
1: Oh, Eli. He won the Super Bowls. Like, that matters,
0: okay,
1: right?
0: Well, McNabb went to four championship games.
1: Everything that we talk about when it comes to the NFL comes down to Super Bowls, right? Because
0: that's not fair.
1: I saw this.
0: Wait. We got to take a quick TO. We'll come back. I think the Super Bowl, when it comes to individual greatness, has to be on the outside. Not to say big play, big player, but. You can't hold that against them. We're the fellas right here on Fox Sports Radio.
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2: 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The end. 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
0: As well as from all the Citizen Critics out there.
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0: We'll find some useful tips.
3: This is in German. Do not buy unless you speak German. As you can tell from this review, I speak English. I'm not German. Because we won the war.
2: Well,
1: and some pretty useless tips.

0: he claiming Mr. Rogers had something to do with 9/11?
1: I think he's not claiming it. I think he's about to prove it, Greg.
2: We'll go on a journey of self-discovery.
0: Night of the Comet is one of the greatest movies. Well,
3: no, it's not, but...
0: I immediately back off this.
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0: Why should the pros who get, at least they get paid for it? 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Like, my opinion on, what was that band that I really get out in front of?
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5: John Polk was my nemesis. 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
0: 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Good morning to you, Seamus. Okay, these Red Sox are playing out of their minds right now. Listen to this, these numbers right here. The Red Sox were 32-46 in late June. Since then, they've gone 32-5. They've gone 32-5 over the last 37. So the question is, how do you play this? Are you looking to back the Red Sox today? The money line's minus 275. Do you look run line? Do you look team totals? Do you look for them to win the AL East? Like, how are you playing the Red Sox right now, if at all?
3: Man, you guys sure know how to make a Yankee fan feel welcome on the air. Man, how about these Red Sox, huh? I mean, it's crazy. This is one of the craziest runs I think I've ever seen in my life. What is it, like 34-3, the last 37? It's ridiculous. I think I saw their batting average on balls in play during this streak. It's like 546. That is outrageous. It's otherworldly. So they come back down to earth, I think. I have a hard time saying that this team can't win the American League. Like, they've been invested in baseball the past 2 months. So I definitely think there's a route for them to get to the World Series. I don't think they're better than the Dodgers. I still am not even sure if they're better than the Rays or the Yankees. Well, the Yankees, it depends on whether Judge and Bellinger come back. But I think right now, I think you're looking at stuff like the American League. I think you can still get a pretty good price on the American League East, if I'm being honest. So there's a bunch of ways you can play it. I think I'd hold off on just like betting the Red Sox every day, because I think that at some point regression is going to, you know, hit for this team. So I'd be looking at futures.
4: Yeah, I'll be honest, and we just discussed this briefly, Seamus. There's something to be said about peaking too soon, and it's kind of the opposite of what the Dodgers are doing right now, where they're slumping at the right time. And so baseball is such a long season. We're such prisoners of the moment. Like right now, Boston's the hottest team in baseball, and everyone thinks they're the best thing since sliced bread. Well, let's wait a month and see what happens in September. And oh, by the way, that's still a month away from the playoffs. So is there something to be said about maybe the opposite effect for LA, where we have an opportunity now? I think they've lost 7 in a row to buy low on the Dodgers. Or is that number just, there's so much exposure and there's so much liability that number's not going to move down enough for us to maybe get a good opportunity?
3: I don't know when you're ever going to see this Dodgers number move the other way. Just the narrative around there, the way books know teams, people are going to be betting the Dodgers. The liability on Dodgers stuff is coming from, you know, parlays on futures that we have with the Dodgers, really, because the number's just so short that the liability isn't really that big if you're looking at just single bets. But this team still gets Snell back at some point this season. I mean, they're going to have Glasnow back. If they made a trade for Bubic at the deadline, he's a pretty reliable starter. He's going to come out of the bullpen for this team. So, I mean, the pitching is just really, really good. I don't think you'll see this number really move backwards, if I'm being honest, unless people get hurt.
5: Hey, Seamus, I want to switch gears to preseason in the NFL or even early season in college football, as many bettors are starting to do their homework. The market pricing has enormous uncertainty this time of year. QB rotations, transfer portal, snap counts, coaching intent. What's one piece of information your trading team reacts to the fastest? And you know what, actually, conversely, what information would you say bettors consistently overweight?
3: I'd say for our team, we're looking the most at who's going to be behind center for, you know, X amount of snaps. I think that's the thing you'll see move the price most. And just, you know, straight up what starters are in, what starters are out. It's all about who gets to the number first, the training team or the bettors. As far as what, you know, the public overweights too much going into preseason betting, it's a tricky one because a lot of it just comes down to, you know, who's playing and who's not. I'd say just like your idea of a team, like, oh, you know, the Bills have a really high win total, so I'm just going to bet them. I think that's a silly way to bet preseason. I think a lot of people don't bet that way, but I think that's just an example.
0: You know, Seamus, I want to crawl into your betting mind over here. I love talking philosophy. We'll start with the Red Sox and broaden it, okay? Because I'll hear this from time to time where you mentioned them to win the AL, right? They're basically a little less than 5-1. And you'll hear pros sometimes saying, well, I mean, it's too short now. You could have got them at 25-1. I'm just curious what your philosophy is on that, where if you love it 5-1, don't you just fire away instead of thinking, well, I could have had it at 25-1. Like, for instance, if you gave me a 5-1 pick today that hit, I wouldn't come back to you and be like, thanks, Seamus, but can you make it 25-1 next time? You know what I mean? If you think it's still a good line and it's still a good price and has a great chance to win, don't you fire away? How do you approach that whole thing?
3: You answered the question for me. It's exactly that. If you think the number is not what it should be, then it's a good bet. And there's plenty of ways to do it. Now, I do, like, Red Sox is a bad example because I do think if you're looking at Red Sox futures, you missed the boat. I mean, the value is pretty much gone, torpedoed. Because right now, I think they should probably be arguably a little longer than what they are right now. But, yeah, it just goes down to your risk appetite and your projections, you know, what you think the odds should be. If the Red Sox are sitting 5-1 and you think that's crap, they should be 3-1, that's a bet. And there's nothing wrong with that. I mean, yeah, I haven't been in this business long enough to, you know, thumb my nose up at 5-1 odds. You know what I'm saying?
2: It's so funny because preseason, and to get the conversation back to preseason, I love Rich's question because I think those are two things that we don't think about enough. The preseason, I see this take all the time. Like, oh, they don't care about the games, and you know, there's no value in the preseason. That could not be more wrong. First of all, it's like the 90th guy on the roster that's playing. You don't think he cares about what's happening on the field, especially with new teams, new coaching staffs that are trying to get up to speed. Like, I think there is, if you are willing to do the work and do a little bit of extra research, I think there's a ton of value in the preseason. It's just about what your risk appetite is. Have you seen the preseason handle increase in the last few years since, you know, gambling has really become a mainstay in America over, you know, this time since PASPA was repealed? Or is the preseason still kind of like, people stick their nose up at it?
3: It gets bigger every year. And it just comes down that this country, we love our football. As soon as it's back, we, you know, ignore anyone saying if you bet preseason football, call the number. It is ridiculous at this point. There is so much value on preseason games. If you can find an edge anywhere, you should be betting it. It doesn't matter what sport it is. So I think it's getting better. The handle's getting bigger every year. And I think people are realizing, you know, the more preseason they watch, the more they kind of figure out how they can bet the game. You know, it's a smaller offering than a regular season game, what you're betting on. But at the same time, there are angles everywhere for everyone to see.
5: No doubt. No doubt. At what market is more difficult for your traders to price correctly? Is it August NFL preseason, or is it early season college football?
3: I go preseason. Total preseason are really hard. Like, we had a bad day Thursday, and it was mainly because the game just went over, like way over. So I'd say definitely preseason, because it's harder to figure out, you know, how long is, you know, Josh Allen going to play this preseason game? How long are the starters on defense playing for New England right now? So I'd say definitely the preseason NFL. But college is tricky, especially totals early in the season for the college, because you got to figure out how fast a lot of teams are playing. If they're playing slow, you know, the portal era, there's a lot of new faces on a lot of these teams. So, we have to be more on top of our game to, you know, catch up to what the market's doing.
0: All right, Seamus, it's the best for last right here. The Seamus special. What do you have for us today?
3: You know, if anyone's sitting at home, they got Racing Day in America Day on Fox Sports 1. You know, the Whitney is going on in Saratoga, but we're not going to the Whitney. We're going to race 4 at Yonkers, fellas. The two-horse Mindhunter, currently going off 12-1. That's the pick today.
0: Two-horse, what was it? Nine-hunter? How do you say it?
3: Mindhunter, like the fantastic Netflix show.
0: Okay, Mindhunter. Okay, two-horse in Yonkers, race 4. Got it. Awesome stuff, Seamus.
5: I love it so much.
0: We have to say, you know, it's interesting you picked the fourth race, because after our 4 years partnership with BetMGM, you guys have been tremendous to us. It does end tomorrow. These things happen. Stadiums get renamed. That's the way it goes. But we just wanted to say, Seamus, you've been amazing. You've been a treat. I've loved interviewing you. I know the guys have too every week. Love you sharing your betting knowledge. And we just wanted to personally thank you, man. It's been awesome these last 4 years with you.
3: Bittersweet, fellas. This has been a highlight of my week every time I come on here. I love chatting and talking gambling with you guys.
0: Absolutely, Seamus. Well, hey, man, best to you. And hopefully our paths will cross much sooner than later, man. Hope you have a great day.
3: Have a good one, guys. Enjoy the weekend.
0: You too. Love there you, he is, Seamus McGee, team lead of sports trading at BetMGM. And just so you guys know, countdown will continue. Maybe we need to hit up Kawhi and get that aspiration and
4: get some of aspiration funds up in here.
5: Imagine countdown brought to you by aspiration.
4: That's right. And Daktronics.
0: That's right. By the way, Chris Perfett, shout out to him. Awesome. He was talking to me off the air, and Dan Beyer had a great line. I don't want to steal it from him, but it's like, what would Kawhi Leonard, how would he help a company like Daktronics with gigantic video boards? Why would you need a spokesman for that? Who's he catering to? Who's he selling that to? Right? Like,
5: I'll tell you who.
0: Okay.
5: And I'm sorry to jump all over it, but there's a weird thing that happens. Now, I don't know if Daktronics is at this level, but I've seen this before in circles I used to run in. There's a weird thing that happens with athletes when you have the right person at the head of a company, and I'm talking about an enormous sports fan. I'm talking about somebody who wants to live out, you know, childhood fantasies of being a football player or a basketball player or a baseball player. There are certain guys and girls, I'm sure, who can't get over it. And so if they can somehow use the influence or the money that they have to kind of cozy up next to those athletes that they wish they could play with as kids and call them their friends and invite them to their parties. I mean, think about it. If you're making, I don't know what Daktronics makes, but if it's a $1 billion valuation on a company, which, who knows if it is, and you have a CEO or an executive board, and you've got two guys who really, really love the Clippers, really want to be close to, I could see them parting with $20 million on a quote-unquote sponsorship deal. Wow. So that they could tell everybody, yeah, Kawhi's our buddy. You know what I mean? I could see it. Now, is that likely what happened? No. That's but I could see it.
0: I love the aspiration deal. That's my personal favorite. $28 million for Kawhi to do nothing. No autographs, no commercials, no photo shoots. Just be Kawhi, and we'll pay you $28 million. That sounds legitimate. I know a lot of businesses that operate like that. Unbelievable. All right, we got Rich Hornberger, Penn State All-American, Jared Smith, FSR betting analyst. I'm Brian Ngo. Coming up next, prop it up, the prop betting market. We could look today. We could look at an NFL season total prop bet. I don't know. Maybe I have one in the chamber for you. We'll compare notes next. It is Fox Sports Radio's Countdown, presented by BetMGM.
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14: Peaks of sunshine for this morning is another humid start. Temperatures starting nearing 70 as we go throughout the afternoon. Afternoon highs will be surging into the low 80s. Watch now for additional popcorn showers, brief at best, but downpours will be likely. High humidity continuing for this evening as we clear out, looking at sunny skies for your Sunday. For New 3 News Weather Center, I'm meteorologist Anthony Copeland.
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20: I just instantly started freaking out, yelling to the world, "What's going on?" 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
17: 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Blood Trails.
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0: All right, the prop betting market. Jared, we start with you. What's something you like?
3: All right, I'll give you something, again, off the beaten path, but I love finding these little, I don't want to call them mispriced. I think it's mispriced, but angles that are intriguing. Jackson Jove, under 14.5 outs today, minus $1.35 at BetMGM. Who is Jackson Jove? Tigers pitcher. They're at the Giants tonight. He's making his first start since June 2025. He's been rehabbing Tommy John for the last 14 months. He only made 5 rehab starts in the minors, none of them above the AA level. He was planning on making one start at AAA Toledo last week. It got rained out. So instead had to make that final rehab start at single A. He hasn't gone longer than 69 pitches in any of the rehab starts. From what we're hearing from AJ Hinch, responsibly stretching him out. That was the quote. So I don't think we're going to see more than 75 to 80 pitches today max, as Jackson Jove returns to the bigs for the first time in over a year. So I do not think he's going to make it through 5 innings. Under 14.5 outs. The market doesn't really know what he is yet because he hasn't pitched in 14 months. So we'll go under on the outs prop today for Jackson Jove.
4: Okay, we all love the her stat in baseball, hits, runs, RBIs. And I got Shohei Ohtani locked in at 3+ on those hits, runs, and ribbies. At minus 105, they're on the road against the Diamondbacks. Shohei has been a producer all season long. I've won on props with Shohei. I would say the majority of the time I've bet on him this season, and this one feels like a must, so I'm going for it. 3+, Shohei Ohtani, her.
0: Okay, I'm going to look to a NFL season-long prop over here. I'm targeting Bears tight end Colston Loveland, over 799.5 in terms of his receiving yards. Few reasons here. He got off to a very slow start last season, just drowning in Ben Johnson's offense. You look at his first 6 games, he had 6 catches for $116. And then the next week against the Bengals, 6 catches for $118. He had more production in one game against a hideous Bengals defense than he did the first 6 weeks of his season. And then you saw it take off from there, right? He had, down the stretch, 94 yards against the Niners, 91 against the Lions playoffs, $137 against the Packers, 56 against the Rams. They're going to run these 3 tight end sets a lot of the time with Chicago, similar to what the Rams have done. You're going to see Loveland on linebackers, slot corners. He's going to be a matchup nightmare. I think the light bulb started to go off. And I think the Bears are going to target him a lot this season. I love over 799.5 for Colston Loveland's season prop total. All right, coming up next, the smart guy writes something really dumb. We are sports. 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
4: Came in 10 innings in a comeback against Atlanta 3-2 that snaps the Braves' 8-game winning streak. Toronto held on 5-4 at Philadelphia. Boston won its 9th game in a row, 13-1 over the A's, who dropped 9 straight. Winning Boston pitcher Peyton Tolley had 14 strikeouts in 6 innings. Cleveland and Minnesota each won on the road. The Cubs as well. Cubs have won 5 straight. Arizona sent the Dodgers to a 7th straight loss, 4-3, on a 2-run homer bottom of the 9th off closer Edwin Diaz. Tampa Bay was a 2-1 winner at Seattle. The Chiefs say quarterback Patrick Mahomes will likely miss their preseason opener next week, coming off knee surgery last year. Jordan Spieth barely made the cut in Greensboro, 3-under par. And in the WNBA, Washington won its 6th straight, 79-74 over Atlanta. Angel Reese in the loss, 1 of 12 shooting. I'm Steve DeSager.
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1: 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Here's Brian Noe, Rich Hornberger, and Jared Smith.
0: Oh, what is going on? Welcome in. Happy Saturday to you. Hope all is well. All right, so I think all three of us turned colors and our heads started spinning around like Linda Blair, you know, and in a very famous movie years ago when Patrick Mahomes was number two on the ESPN quarterback list and Josh Allen of the Bills was number one, right? I've got something way worse for you, okay? Way worse. This is Bill Barnwell, who writes for ESPN, who does a tremendous job, by the way. Very smart guy. But every now and then, smart people, it's kind of like Tony La Russa. Do you remember the MLB All-Star game years and years and years ago where Tony La Russa, bright baseball mind, baseball manager, won numerous World Series. He just got ahead of himself, and he's thinking about scenario 58, 59, 60, and it's like surface level, like just hit Pujols. Just have Pujols hit, you know, like pretty obvious. Sometimes smart people can think way too deeply about something and it, when it's just surface level and it's just, you know, you don't have to do any sort of, you know, gypsy thinking to figure this one out. So Bill Barnwell, he came out with a column on Thursday, and it's just entitled 2026 NFL Season Future Hall of Famers from All 32 Teams. Right? And he just writes, today I'm going through each of the league's 32 teams and attempting to identify the players who are either on track or have a realistic hope of earning gold jackets one day. Okay? So then he gets to Josh Allen and the Bills. He just, while he's saying like Josh Allen would be a Hall of Famer right now, which is debatable, by the way, put that to the side. He just starts off his opening line, Allen would be the quarterback on the all-decade first team if it were to be released tomorrow, although there would be at least some debate about instead awarding it to Lamar Jackson or Patrick Mahomes, is what he said. It's like, oh my gosh, we've gone from the ESPN thing, which was right here, right now, who are the top quarterbacks in the league going into 2026, who's number one? And they came up and they voted Josh Allen, which we disagreed with. This is worse, to say the quarterback of the 2020s, the first team guy, is Josh Allen over Mahomes. What are we doing right now? Mahomes has numerous Super Bowl wins, numerous Super Bowl MVPs just in the 2020s, right? Josh Allen hasn't even been to a Super Bowl. He's 0-4 in the playoffs against the Chiefs, led by Mahomes. How can you even begin to make an argument that Josh Allen is the quarterback of the 2020s more so than Mahomes? This defies any sort of explanation. Like, what do you point to besides some regular season numbers? The postseason is where you make your name for yourself. And the last thing we saw from Josh Allen, he was wetting himself against the Broncos. You can't begin to make an argument that Josh Allen has been better in the 2020s than Mahomes. This is insanity. I don't know if you guys can talk me off the ledge or jump with me, but the floor is yours here, Rich Hornberger.
4: Yeah, I just pulled up the article, and Bill's a buddy. I've had him on my radio shows many times, interviewed him over the years many times, and I think he's a really, really smart, very analytically driven sports writer who dives so deep into the numbers and has really strong opinions. And by the way, if he were sitting with us, he would defend those opinions extremely well. He doesn't leave a lot of oxygen for debate because he's so well studied on his side. However, there are times where I've taken him to task for his opinions and we've agreed to disagree because, you know, I think like all people, when you realize that your subjectivity sometimes is getting in the way, and it's just the way you see it through your purview, you have to make room to respect that some people are going to disagree with you. And this is one of those times. This is one of those times. I mean, Patrick Mahomes, for whatever reasons you want to say are demerits, for his individual accomplishments, because let's remember the Pro Football Hall of Fame is a measurement of your individual greatness. How do you demerit him? What? Because of great fortune, being on a great team? How, do you demerit him for, you know, being with a great coach and a great signal caller? Do you demerit him because he played in a weaker division, which I would say is highly debatable than the Bills have over the course of the time that Josh Allen has been in the AFC East versus the time that Patrick Mahomes has been in the AFC West? I would argue that Josh Allen's had a harder, more difficult path, but that's just me. Like, you know, so where are the demerits that are knocking Mahomes down? I just don't really get it. And now, again, this isn't just Mahomes against Allen, but it becomes that way when you put Allen over Mahomes, because it's the strongest argument against Allen being the guy of the 2020s.
3: Yeah, there's no argument. I don't understand how there's ever even a debate about it. So Mahomes has a ridiculous stat. He's started more conference championship games and Super Bowls than he has division playoff games and wildcard games. It's an obscene stat. I think it's like 12-9. Like, and you have to think about, like, how is that possible? It's because they've been in first place so many times that he hasn't had to play in the wild card round. like they've been that good that they've just skipped on through the wild card game and continue. Like, a lot of times, and we see this a lot, it happened with the Titans a few years ago, that number one seed isn't a lock to win the divisional round. They're not. We've seen that number one seed get the bye, lose in the divisional round multiple times. He hasn't done that. If he makes it to the divisional round, he's probably going to make it to the conference championship game. If he makes it to the conference championship game, he's probably going to make it to the Super Bowl. Cannot say that for Josh Allen. It's actually the opposite. So I think there has to be some value placed on big game hunting. The stats are the stats. The analytics are the analytics. I get it. I can't argue with numbers. I can't argue with the vibe. And if you were going to ask me today, and I bet if you asked every single executive and general manager in the league, I am willing to bet that they would agree with this statement. If you had to start one quarterback, one game for your life that's active today, obviously not past quarterbacks, because I think Brady would throw his name into the mix, maybe a couple of other guys. Today, the game's being played today. You can only pick one quarterback. If you lose the game, that's it. Your life ends. Who are you picking? I would obviously take Mahomes. With all guys healthy, right? In a vacuum. I don't think anyone would disagree with that who is at the executive level, in my personal opinion. I would be surprised. I would love to hear an NFL executive, a scout, a general manager, someone at the highest level, look me in the eyes and say, for my life, if I had to start one quarterback today to win one game, I would start anybody but Patrick Mahomes. I just cannot fathom anyone would deviate from that route. What do you guys think about that statement?
0: Well, it's like, just look at the record. Look at the track record here. Mahomes in the playoffs, his record is 17-4. That's the second most playoff wins in NFL history. Only Tom Brady has more. 17-4 is insanity already. And in the playoffs, 46 touchdown passes, 10 interceptions. Those are off the charts regular season numbers. That's what he's doing in the postseason. You know, with like all the chips at the middle of the table, getting everybody's best shot. 46 touchdown passes, 10 interceptions. That's what he's done in the playoffs. What is the argument for Josh Allen? I don't want to make him sound like he's, you know, stale roast beef or something. You know, he's a really good quarterback, but better than Mahomes in the 2020s? That's lunacy. Like, we're officially in Looney Tunes territory with Bill Barnwell here. Josh Allen's playoff record is 8-7. Like, what is the playoff game that Mahomes has had that Josh Allen just had last against the Broncos? He had four turnovers. He had a terrible fumble right before halftime that gifted the Broncos 3 points. He had a horrible overthrow. Dawson Knox is wide open in the middle of the field. Might have been a walk-off touchdown. Just sailed it. What's the playoff appearance that Mahomes has had that's just like that? He hasn't had one. He's had stellar performances in the playoffs. So it boggles my mind. I don't know how you even begin to make an argument. And it's just a throwaway line. It's just like, Allen would be quarterback on the all-decade first team if it were released tomorrow. I mean, maybe there's some debate about Lamar or this guy named Mahomes, I guess. It was just like, what? I can't believe someone that smart just threw that out there. It boggles my mind that he arrived at that conclusion somehow, some way.
4: Yeah, again, just from knowing Bill and speaking to him, like I can hear his voice in my head defending his side, and it would be analytically driven. It would be 100% analytically driven. He really dives deep into these numbers, and you can get lost in that sauce. And I think we've all fallen prey to this in the past. Look, as sports bettors, look, Brian, you'll forget more about sports betting knowledge than I'll ever attain. And Jared, you know, we've had tons of conversations where you've educated me from the analytical eye you view on sports betting. But you guys admit this freely that sometimes you'll overanalyze something. You look at one data point or a couple of data points and convince yourself you're right. And then all of a sudden the game's played and you're like, oh, I missed the bigger picture. That makes sense. I should have taken the over. It was so simple. And here's why, you know, and like all of those dot, dot, dot, or ellipses where you fill in that blank after you say the first part of that sentence, I think is a place where Bill Barnwell could get to at some point if he backs away from the numbers and he really looks at the substance of the conversation. Patrick Mahomes is a winner. And I know that seems like such a cheap cop out, like easy reach, like almost like expendable. It's like dumping ketchup on your spaghetti. You know, it's just like, oh yeah, that makes it better. He's a winner. And like, good dumb take from the jock on the show. No, winning is the most fleeting, unbelievable. It's like trying to collect water with your bare hands. You know, you kind of cup your hands together and you're like, oh, come on. I got to walk 100 feet with this handful of water. How am I going to make it there? It's trying to evade you. It's dripping through your fingers. It's trying to make it impossible. But when you got a Tom Brady in the huddle, and I've been in the huddle with Tom Brady, and you're looking at the scoreboard and realizing we've got enough time to score twice and win this game when there's 6 minutes left in the fourth quarter, that's a feeling that cannot be replicated by just anybody. And certainly, and unfortunately so, not for Josh Allen and his teammates. That's the reality of the situation.
3: That's
4: analysis is paralysis. Yeah. Exactly right. When you're in those situations, feelings matter. I'm telling you they matter. Look, I've been in the huddle, and I hate doing this because I love this man so much. But I've been in the huddle with Tom Brady, and I've been in the huddle with Phillip Rivers. Phillip Rivers, in my mind, is the Josh Allen in this conversation, okay? Tom Brady, to me, is the Patrick Mahomes in this conversation. When I was in the huddle with Tom Brady, I felt like we could win any situation we were in. I did not feel that way with Philip. And it's not because he wasn't great. It's not because he wasn't an amazing talent or didn't have a head on his shoulders that could figure out any situation. It's because he wasn't the closer that Tom Brady was in big moments. Patrick Mahomes is. That's what divides greatness. We're splitting hairs. We're splitting hairs. We're talking about two of the most exceptional football players who ever walked the planet Earth. But one's better, and it's obvious, and it's Patrick Mahomes.
3: Yeah, the numbers only get you so far. I think analytics is an elite tool to be able to use in certain situations. And if guys are close, I think it can be used as a tiebreaker, but it should not be used as the tiebreaker because – every position, in my opinion, holds a different value. I don't care as much about your offensive lineman being a winner. It matters. I care about that person being physically strong and being mentally strong, of course, but it doesn't matter as much as the quarterback position does because everyone looks to the quarterback. When you're in the huddle, all 10 other guys are looking at the quarterback to deliver the play and to lead the team. So the value of the intangibles
5: matters more for a quarterback than it does for a receiver or an offensive lineman or a defensive back. It just does, because that's the nature of the position. Not every position in the NFL is created equally. If a quarterback misses a game, the spread moves considerably. If the left guard misses a game, the spread doesn't move at all. What does that say about who has a greater impact on the outcome of the game? So the small things that a quarterback does matter more. If their value against the spread is increased, every little thing that that quarterback does better than the average quarterback is magnified. And I don't care what planet you're on and what numbers you're using, wins is a stat you cannot argue with. And there is no debate on who is the more successful quarterback between Mahomes and Josh Allen. Zero debate. You can't even bring it to the table. You want to say Josh Allen's EPA is better? He has more success on certain plays, running certain... Fine. I can't argue with that. But there is one item on the sports agenda that is never up for debate: championships and wins. And that is where there is, again, no debate between these two guys.
0: Hey, amen. Last thing I'll add is analytics aren't everything, and analytics are more than nothing, right? Like, we have to live in a world where it's somewhere in between, because one extreme or the other, neither of those make sense. If it's the Charles Barkley, analytics are for idiots, that doesn't make sense. Analytics is just more information. Sometimes information is very helpful. But Bill Barnwell, this argument is completely analytically driven. There's no other way you could even begin to make an argument if not for analytics. And it's like, analytics aren't everything to what you guys have laid out very well, right? It's not everything. And that's basically what this argument is to say that Josh Allen has been the quarterback of the decades, the 2020s, when Mahomes has multiple rings, multiple MVPs in just this decade alone. It's crazy. It makes no sense whatsoever. So I think we need to live in a world where we're somewhere in between. We consider analytics. We lean on analytics at times. We're not beholden to them. We're not like, this is making my mind up for me every single time. That's crazy. And I also think the opposite is true as well, where it's like, I just go by feel. I don't go by anything analytically driven. Like, that's just for idiots. That doesn't make any sense either. It's somewhere in between the two. But I see these two very different extremes just clashing like it's Braveheart and it's the Scottish against the English. And it's like, what do we do? Can we come together and like meet in the middle somewhere here? But we often don't. That's just the way it plays out. All right, we've got Rich Ornberger, Penn State All-American, Jared Smith, FSR betting analyst. I'm Brian Noe. 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I think this is one of the most remarkable careers in NFL history. And I don't think it's often recognized as such. I'll throw that out to you coming up. 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
32: the answering machine was a physical audio recorder that plugged into your phone line.
33: Hi, Dad, this is Aaron.
32: You couldn't call into it remotely. You had to wait till you got home to check your messages.
34: You know, America's produced like lots and lots of stuff. Just piles of stuff. The fact of the matter is all day long, every day, there are warehouses full of stuff getting just pushed off a cliff. All day, every day.
32: Betsy Ann Nagoski, who runs the Canary Records label.
34: A friend of mine said that what he loves is being the guy standing at the edge of the cliff, waving his arms, going, wait, no, let me look at those first before you throw them away. I think there might be some good stuff in there. I think there might be some stories. I don't think we should throw all those away yet.
32: We have a season, 10 episodes of stories from that realm, of things that were just barely saved, and in some cases, not saved at all. A bizarre tale of two infamous New Yorkers.
35: They booby-trapped their home and turned it into the shield fortress of ephemera.
32: A missing chapter of American music history.
34: There hasn't been a guess culturally that they matter. So they get thrown in the garbage.
32: A decade's worth of original television lost to the airwaves.
36: It's over. It's ephemeral. You're going to see something else the next second and nobody's ever going to see it.
32: A piece of music that's defied convention for 70 years.
37: I had students write down the sounds they heard during it, and one girl said, I never realized there was so much to listen to.
32: And what could only be called an audio mystery.
38: It said nothing on it, and it clearly had been recorded, which intrigued me. What is this going to be?
32: These stories and more give a new life, if only for a glimpse. Is this podcast a piece of ephemera in the making? A forgotten story about forgotten stories?

0: recorded 546 receiving yards and 7 touchdowns in 4 games during the playoffs. Single franchise record. He stands alone at the top of the NFL hill with his 1,432 catches with the Cardinals. He stands as an all-time record holder for receptions with a single team. He finished second in the NFL in receptions with 1,432, 17,492 receiving yards, only trailing Jerry. And then this is the most mind-blowing statistic I think I found. His tackles versus drop catches, okay? He recorded 41 career tackles. He never played on special teams, mind you. 41 career tackles. That means he made tackles on interception returns. 41 career tackles, and he only had 35 dropped passes. Yeah, he played with a lot of bad quarterbacks, too. But he only dropped 35 passes over the course of his career, which means that he had more tackles, having never played special teams or defense, than he did drop passes over the course of a 17-year career.
1: It's wild. I don't even know how to reply to that. I mean, that's like one of those statistics where you think it's AI, right? When you first watch the video, you're like, that's got to be AI. And you're like, oh, wow, it's real. Whoa. There's a certain level of professionalism that comes with obviously playing a professional sport. Duh. I don't think there, and I obviously Rich has significantly more context having actually played with him. But from the outsider perspective, I don't think I've seen a player in the NFL operate with a higher level of class and continuity throughout his career. I mean, the dude was just, he was always available. He was always productive. He was always positive, despite his situation obviously being less than ideal in Arizona for a number of years. And he was incredibly loyal. I mean, that is to play your entire career with one team. How rare is that in today's sporting world? That's why I always, you know, people knock Jeter for his shortcomings in certain areas. And I'm like, I don't know, man, like the guy's a winner and he stayed with one team his whole career. Like that is so rare in sports today. It should be celebrated. And despite Larry not having the team success that I'm sure he and his other teammates would have hoped, I think there is something to be said about that level of loyalty. That, you know, I would be willing to bet that there are very few people in the NFL that have had his level of success that have not bounced around from team to team. Even Tom Brady, you know, even Drew Brees, who also is going to get enshrined today, obviously had the more successful part of his career with his second team in New Orleans. So I think all of these things put together really make Brian's argument hard to argue against. Obviously, Jerry Rice, I do think, is still the greatest receiver of all time, but there is a really strong case to be made because of some of these intangibles that we're talking about that really puts Larry at the top of the list.
2: Just imagine what Larry's numbers would have been if he had a Joe Montana-type quarterback during his career.
0: Right, yeah.
2: You know, like, that's insane to think about. Like, the good guys he played with, Kyler Murray for 2 years. You know, like, think about that. His first two seasons in the NFL, not a polished quarterback. He had Carson Palmer, who had some good seasons, but again, like a reclamation project. And Kurt Warner, who was at the tail end of his career. Those were the good quarterbacks that he played with. And it was the laundry list of dudes that I mentioned before. He had 22 different quarterbacks in 17 seasons. Think about that. Think about some of these guys that had Iron Man quarterbacks. Think about, you know, like Tom Brady in New England. Like, how many quarterbacks were throwing Gronk the ball? Not many. You know what I mean? Like, so for Larry Fitzgerald to have 22 different quarterbacks in 17 seasons is crazy. And just to put it in perspective, what Rich is talking about with drops, I had the number even lower. So maybe, Rich, your number includes the postseason. I'm not sure. But 41 career tackles, 29 dropped passes. Amon-Ra St. Brown, who is unbelievable with the Lions, he had 10 drops last season alone. Larry Fitzgerald had, you know, he had 29 his whole career. It's insane. So, yeah, hats off to him. You know, deserves to be enshrined in the Pro Football Hall of Fame. And I will say this last point is, unfortunately, I hate that you mentioned it, Jared, one of the best, you know, team guys, just a great, just like a good dude. You know, he wasn't going Brandon Ayuk and posting videos calling out quarterbacks that he might link up with and be teammates with. He's not doing that. He was a lunch pail guy. And unfortunately, sometimes the lunch pail guys don't get the attention that they truly deserve. You know, a guy like T.O. who's doing sit-ups in his driveway, we pay attention to those guys. You know, A.J. Brown, who sometimes is Eeyore out there because he's not getting enough targets or receptions, like, we pay attention to him. Larry Fitzgerald was like Julio Jones before Julio. Like, those are lunch pail guys. They don't bring a lot of attention onto themselves. They go about their business. They're total pros. And what's unfortunate is, depending on the team you play for, like Fitz with the Cardinals, a lot of times your great accomplishments go unnoticed. And I hate that. It's the true calamity of lunch pail guys. Is there are times we should pay attention to them, and we just don't. Not to the degree that they should be paid attention to. And I think he fits that to a T, unfortunately.
0: Yeah. Yeah, no, you really pretty well encapsulated the guy I met, the guy I know. Larry Fitzgerald was just a hardworking guy who didn't want to say much. Look, he was a good talker, and I had wonderful conversations with him. And he had wonderful conversations with his coaches and with his teammates and the media. I thought that he was fairly expressive with the media, but it was always really polite and affable. It was never brash. It was never newsworthy from the standpoint of, oh, Larry is really stomping his feet. No, it was what professionalism is supposed to look like. And this class in the Hall of Fame, I really think nailed it for two of their inductees, with Larry Fitzgerald and Luke Kuechly, because they both embodied, even though didn't have a tremendous amount of team-wide success during their NFL careers with their given franchises, the Arizona Cardinals and the Carolina Panthers respectively, Larry Fitzgerald and Luke Kuechly, they embody exactly what you hope to enshrine when you have a Hall of Fame. You cannot write the history of the sport of football without them. And so they need to be included and to have their busts emblazoned in the hall the same year, the same induction class, seems apt and it seems fitting, because they both, even though one had a much longer career, they both walked very similar paths during their careers.
1: I will say this on a more lighter note. I do feel old with all of these players that I grew up watching now getting inducted into the Hall of Fame.
2: Oh, totally.
1: I mean, we're at that point now, man, where it's Larry Fitzgerald, like, I remember watching him and he's in the Hall of Fame?
2: Yeah.
1: Oh, man.
0: Jared,
1: like, we're at that
0: when
1: point.
0: When it's your teammates, you feel even older.
2: Oh, man. Yeah,
0: because, like, it really does feel like, all right, there goes my old time buddy. Yeah. He's wearing the gold jacket. I feel like we should all be in a retirement home. It's really weird,
1: man.
0: It's really strange.
1: Well, because sometimes they induct older people, right? Like, you know, you get the older veterans that, you know, it takes a long time to get them into the hall because of the procedural stuff. And then you get the first ballot guys like Larry, like Drew Brees, right? And those are the guys that are, you know, right away they're getting in. And where you are in your life determines how you view each guy. Whereas, like, there's players that I don't remember watching that get inducted. It feels, okay, that feels like a normal Hall of Fame situation. But then it's like, yeah, the guy that I grew up watching is now, you know, on that back nine, finishing up 18, shaking hands and going to the clubhouse for a drink. Then it makes me, it slaps a little bit differently when the guy's getting inducted, when pretty much the entire Hall of Fame class are guys that I grew up watching.
2: Totally. I remember when I was a kid, and these Hall of Famers would go in, and I'm like, I didn't see one play.
1: Yep.
2: You know, and then, you know, you get a little bit older, I've seen maybe like 10% of their career. And now, to your point, Jared, I not only saw Larry Fitzgerald's whole career, I saw his whole college career.
1: At Pitt, absolutely.
2: Yeah.
1: I think he was on the cover of NCAA college football that year.
2: That's right.
1: Did he win the Heisman? Did he win the Heisman? I might be wrong on that.
2: No, but and his kid is playing at Notre Dame. Like, his kid's playing football at Notre Dame. It's like, holy cow, man. What? Yeah, we're old. We're old now. The long and short of this whole segment is we're old. So, yeah, that's good. we've got Rich.
1: He was the runner-up for the Heisman. He was the runner-up for that. He lost to Jason White that year. He was on the podium, though. 2003.
0: Right.
2: Isn't that amazing?
1: I was a senior in high school.
2: Jason White was undrafted, right? Like, he didn't
1: yeah. NFL. Talk about two guys that took very different careers after the Heisman podium.
0: Wow. I won a New York State Award. That's so funny you just mentioned Jason Wright. Really quick, I won a New York State Award in high school called the High School Heisman. And it was done over, you know, at the Heisman Club downtown in Manhattan.
1: Oh, that's
0: and,
1: cool.
0: And Jason White was the speaker because he had just won that year. And so it was so crazy. I didn't even watch college football at this point. I'm like, who is this guy? My dad's like, you should probably just shut up and just enjoy what's happening right now.
2: It's great. Nice. Very nice. Well, yeah, from the Heisman to, you know, the way it went from there, like number three overall pick compared to undrafted yep. Pro Football yeah. Hall of Famer. I hate to do a side by side, but, you know, that's yeah. sometimes yeah. like the quarterback on the best team. Maybe shouldn't be the Heisman winner. You know, just food for thought, the way that thing turned out. Right?
1: Yeah, they should have voted for Larry that year, I think, in hindsight. Right?
0: I think you're right.
2: you can't, like, puff your chest out. Like, I had Jason White that year. Like, there's no peacock syndrome the way it turned out. No doubt about that. All right, we've got Rich Hornberger, Penn State All-American, Jared Smith, FSR betting analyst. I'm Brian Ngo. Coming up next, rapid fire. We'll each have a bushel of picks for you. We'll throw them to you. Frisbee style, hopefully get you some winners. We'll compare notes coming up. It's Fox Sports Radio's Countdown, presented by BetMGM.
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10: Peaks of sunshine for this morning as another humid start. Temperatures starting nearing 70 as we go throughout the afternoon. Afternoon highs will be surging into the low 80s. Watch now for additional popcorn showers, brief at best, but downpours will be likely. High humidity continuing for this evening as we clear out, looking at sunny skies for your Sunday. For New 3 News Weather Center, I'm meteorologist Anthony Copeland.
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14: 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I'm Ed Helms, host of Snafu, Season 2, Medburg. the story of a daring heist that exposed J. Edgar Hoover's epic FBI snafu. 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
2: 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Coldness and heartlessness are undermining today's suspense movies. The end. Don't go see it. 0 stars.
0: As well as from all the Citizen Critics out there.
3: So we loved our experience here because I read all the reviews beforehand and did not stay, eat dinner, or officially tour here.
2: 5 stars.
0: We'll find some useful tips.
2: This is in German. Do not buy unless you speak German.
3: As you can tell from this review, I speak English and not German.
2: Because we won the war.
1: Well, and some pretty useless tips.
0: Oh, it has wall-to-wall profanity and vulgar language.
4: Can't you just make a movie about mobsters where they don't swear?
0: We'll uncover some startling truths. September 11th was still more than a week away.
4: He claiming Mr. Rogers had something to do with 9/11?
3: I think he's not claiming it. I think he's about to prove it, Greg.
0: We'll go on a journey of self-discovery.
4: Night of the Comet is one of the greatest movies. Yeah. Well,
3: no, it's not, but...
4: I immediately back off this.
0: And confront our own shameful opinions.
4: Why should the pros who get, at least they get paid for, why do I want to do this for free? Like, my opinion on, what was that band that I really get out in front of?
3: The New Radicals.
4: The New Radicals. Yeah, I was like, I think this guy's the next Stevie Wonder.
1: But mostly, it'll be a bunch of nonsense like this.
4: Yeah, he was Bing.
3: He was Bing.
4: Let me Bing it.